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Churches from across Tallapoosa County are coming together for Awaken Tallapoosa, Sunday, September 27th through the 30th at the Tallapoosa County Ag Center in Jackson's Gap on Highway 280, what most of us now know as the new rodeo arena. We're believing God for revival in the church and for people throughout our communities to come to know Jesus Christ. Services begin each night at 6:30. Sunday and Monday will feature two local Tallapoosa County pastors, and Tuesday and Wednesday we will welcome national and global evangelist Adrian Dupre. Wednesday is a special night for our youth with food provided for them, an upbeat youth worship emphasis, and a message especially challenging this generation to follow Christ. Everyone is welcome. Come and bring someone with you. Awaken Tallapoosa. Revive the church. Reach the lost. Praise

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And we'd love to invite those of you that don't know about us, and we realize that's a lot because this community is growing. Come out and visit us at His Place, 1524 County Road 14 in Lafayette, or Hosanna Home, 18047 Highway 431 North in Lafayette. It's weird. We've got our offices right here in the back of Harvest Thrift Store. You can come out and visit there. But our men's and women's home are both in the Lafayette area. But that's not a far drive, and it's a pretty drive. But we're the only program that I know of in this area that doesn't charge for their services. We've never charged. A pastor asked me just recently, how much does it cost if I want to send one of my members here? And I said, I'll charge you the same thing Jesus charged me, nothing. And we can do that because men and women, students like you, support us through your donations, through your time, through shopping at Harvest Thrift Store. So thank you for letting us share the love of God and the light of God in some of the darkest places, the broken hearts of men and women.

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1: It's okay to not be okay. I'm beautifully broken. These are some platitudes circling around social media these days, giving the impression we should accept, even celebrate, being eternally stuck in the fight or flight mode. The Bible instructs us to think on things that are true, noble, right, pure, lovely, admirable, excellent, and praiseworthy. Hello, I'm Cherie Hall of C.S. Hall Counseling, a happy supporter of The Well 88.7. I've recently added a remarkable tool to my counseling practice. IASIS Microcurrent Neurofeedback is a long name for a 15-minute treatment designed to aid in achieving balance and relaxation within the nervous system. It improves communication in the brain, heart, and gut, leading to overall well-being and positive thoughts. Healing the environment in the brain, reducing the fight or flight mode, can allow you to be okay with being okay and being beautifully whole and healed. 334-444-6140 for more information.
2: 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Everyone is welcome. 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Awaken Tallapoosa. 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
1: Are you still looking for that perfect church? Well, I'm sorry, ours ain't it. Hi, I'm Brother Tim Davis from Beulah Baptist Church. Reason our church is not perfect is we're full of people that's not perfect. People with problems, hurtings, troubles, probably a lot like yours. But we believe that Jesus said, "Come to me, all you who are heavy laden, and I'll give you rest." Don't you want that rest? Jesus also taught us that church should be a hospital for the broken and not a country club for the righteous. Come get some healing. Sundays at 9 and 11 a.m. 256-825-6515.
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3: 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That can be your safe place. 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

0: 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And I am
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1: Good morning. This is Jeff Myers, Senior Pastor, First Baptist Church of Opelika. What a privilege it is to be broadcasting on 88.7 FM. 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We are at the top of the hour. 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You're not physically on our campus. 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
2: 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If you would like to meet our team, we would love to connect with you right after the service in the parlor. You'll find it right outside of the Worship Center. Our evening services are now meeting back in the Worship Center at 6 p.m. We'd love to see you there. Have a great rest of your day.
3: Well, good morning, everyone. We are so glad you're here at the 9:45 service. My name is Gary Hollingsworth. I'm the interim pastor here. I don't often get to come and be downstairs in worship, so I'm so excited to be here today with you. I'll be preaching the Word of God here in just a few moments. We want to welcome all of you, but particularly we want to welcome any guests. If you're a first-time guest especially, we'd love to get to know you and meet you and greet you at the end of the service right out that door. There's actually a little white tent. I'll be hanging out back there. We'll have some other volunteers. We'd love to have you stop by and say hello so we can just get to know you a little bit better. Also, we want to welcome those who are worshiping not only online but in our overflow area as well. We have many who are over there for this service today. And today we're going to worship in so many different ways. And we'll just kind of, you'll figure out many of those ways as we're walking through those ways. We're going to sing, we're going to hear the word, we're going to fellowship together. But one of the greatest ways that we can worship is through experiencing believers' baptism together. I want you to look right over here as we celebrate baptism this morning. Paxton.
4: Well, good morning, church. How are we? Good, good. I'm so grateful to get to celebrate baptism together. This is my friend Amber. She's going to tell you just a little bit of what God's done in her life.
5: Before I knew Jesus, I felt lost. I embodied fear, and I was constantly searching for a purpose, trying to figure out where I was going and what life was really about. I especially struggled with the fear of death because I did not know what came after this life. I had so many questions, and I didn't have the peace or faith to answer them. But God met me right in the middle of that fear. Through Jesus, the things that I was so afraid of began to look completely different. He replaced my fear with peace and gave me something I had been searching for all along.

0: Hope.
1: I no longer feel like I have to know exactly what is ahead of me. Instead, I can trust Jesus to lead me. I've learned that I don't need to see the whole road to know that He is walking with me, even down the one lane roads of life. That is why I'm getting baptized today. I want to publicly proclaim that I am no longer the person I once was. I was once lost, living in fear, but Jesus has changed my life. Getting baptized today is my declaration that I choose to follow Him and surrender my life to Him. I hope that people can see that change in me, not because I am perfect, but because I have found something real in Jesus. And more than anything, I hope my life inspires others who may feel lost or afraid to seek Christ for themselves and ultimately points them towards Him.
2: Amen. Amen. Let's celebrate that, church. That's the good news. Man, it was such a joy to get to hear how the Lord's pursued you all the days of your life and how you've come to this place where you're ready to make this profession. So because of your profession of faith, Amber, it's my joy this morning to get to baptize you in the name of the Father, the Son, and the Holy Spirit. Buried with Christ in baptism, raised to walk in newness of life. Amen. That's fine. Who cares?
3: Oh, just remain standing. What a beautiful testimony. From fear to hope. From fear to hope. That's what Jesus can do. He can do that for you as well. As I said, we're going to worship in a lot of different ways through baptism. We're about to worship through the reading of the Word of God. And after that, we're going to worship through prayer. And after that, we're going to worship through singing some great songs of our faith. I want you to look at this verse of Scripture that's on the screen behind me. And as we share this verse aloud together from the 95th Psalm, there's going to be a word, not an English word in here, but the song that we're about to sing is tied to what this psalm is all about. And in the Hebrew, what we're seeing in English up here, there's a Hebrew word for God. There are many words used for God. And one of those is Elohim. It's the very first word in the book of Genesis. In the beginning, God, Elohim. And it means the creator God, the all-powerful God, the God who made us. And we're going to be singing about that in just a moment. But for now, why don't we read about it right from the Word of God? Share this verse out loud with me. For the Lord is a great God and a great King above all gods. In His hands are the depths of the earth. The heights of the mountains are His also. The sea is His, for He made it. And His hands form the dry land. Oh, come, let us worship and bow down. Let us kneel before the Lord our Maker. And Father, as we sing this great song of our faith about You, may we come and worship You in spirit and worship You in truth, the Almighty, all-powerful, all-knowing, all-loving, all-kind, all-forgiving God. And we offer this prayer in Jesus' name. Amen. Let's sing together.
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0: Our God is great and worthy to be praised. Amen. I want to remind you of the way that that chorus begins, because we can pass over it and not remember that chorus. How great thou art begins with, then sings my soul, because everything that we do to lift up Jesus is in response to what he has done in direction of us. We love because he has loved us first. Our response this morning to the faithfulness of our God is to sing and to lift him up. And it's a joy to get to do that together. We're going to take a moment now and we're going to remind ourselves of the mission that God has set before us. Because our hope is that every single tribe, tongue, and nation gets to lift up this same song with us. So let's read this together. And Jesus came and said to them, all authority in heaven and on earth has been given to me. Go therefore and make disciples of all nations, baptizing them in the name of the Father and of the Son and of the Holy Spirit, teaching them to observe all that I have commanded you. And behold, I am with you always to the end of the age. You can be seated. We're going to take a moment now. We're going to pray not only for our offering, but also for our missionaries of the month. Jeff Rourke, one of our deacons, is going to come and lead us in that prayer for Z and K, and also for our tithes and offerings.
1: Let's pray. God, you are worthy. Lord, we are thankful for a place that we can come and be with other believers, Lord. Lord, we get to lift up your name over and over again. Father, we thank you for these missionaries, Z and K, that are serving in North Africa. Lord, we pray for their children, Lord, as they connect at preschool and other areas. Lord, we pray that you would continue to put people in their lives, Lord. Use them as their furthering your name over in North Africa. Lord, help us to fulfill the Great Commission here in Opelika and Auburn, Lord, in our classrooms, in our workplaces. Lord, just help us to understand the need for you with others around us. Lord, we thank you for the opportunity to give back a portion of what you blessed us with. Lord, we pray that you take these tithes and offerings and bless them. In Christ's name we pray. Amen.
0: Amen. Well, there's the black basket that's on the right side of each section. If you want to pass that across at this time, and we'll have somebody to collect it from you at the other end. And if you're a guest with us this morning, I just want to remind you, there's no obligation to give in this moment. This is a moment for our church, for our faith family, to practice what we believe. And we believe that every single thing that we have is a gift from our God. So it's a joy this morning. It's an honor to get to worship our God through giving.

Well, good morning again, and now we're going to worship through the preaching and teaching of the Word of God. Would you open your Bibles with me this morning to Matthew chapter 5, and we're going to look this morning into verses 21 through 26, Matthew chapter 5, verses 21 through 26. Before we dive into the Word of God, when you came in this morning, hopefully you picked up one of our communion cups, and this is a prepackaged cup that we're going to use at the close. If you do not have one, please raise your hand right now so that you'll have it at the end of the service as we do communion together. There are people passing through to give you one of those, and we'll explain. Just keep your hands up till somebody gets to you. That will be perfect. A few more down here at the front if we can as well. We want to make sure everyone has one of those, and we will not have time to really distribute those at the end of the service, so we want to make sure that you get yours right here and right now. Now, as soon as we know that that's done and it looks like we are completed, I know we've stood a lot, but in honor of the reading of the Word of God, it's always been my tradition, based on the book of Nehemiah, to stand in honor of the reading of God's Word. Would you do that? And if you'll allow me the privilege this morning of reading for us the words of Jesus in this Sermon on the Mount. And here is what Jesus said, beginning in verse 21. You have heard it said to those of old that you shall not murder, and whoever murders will be in danger of the judgment. But I say to you that whoever is angry with his brother without a cause shall be in danger of the judgment. And whoever says to his brother, Raca, shall be in danger of the council. But whoever says, you fool, shall be in danger of hellfire. Therefore, if you bring your gift to the altar and there remember that your brother has something against you, leave your gift there before the altar and go your way. First, be reconciled to your brother, and then come and offer your gift. Agree with your adversary quickly while you're on the way with him, lest your adversary deliver you to the judge hand you over to the officer, and you be thrown into prison. Assuredly, I say to you that you will by no means get out of there until you have paid the last penny. And may God enrich our lives this morning with this reading of his word. You may be seated. Just 2 days ago, Friday, we remembered what happened 25 years ago on 9/11, 2001. 2,753 people died in the World Trade Centers. There were 343 of those who were firefighters, and there were 23 who were police officers. That same morning, at the Pentagon in Washington, that plane that flew into the West Side, another 184 who were killed, including those that died on the plane. And then, of course, in the field in Pennsylvania's United Flight 93 crashed, another 40 were killed. Grand total, 2,977. I'm going to use this word. 2,977 people were murdered that day. It was an intentional killing, which is what murder is. The title of today's message is Jesus and the Sixth Commandment. The Sixth Commandment is what? Thou shalt not murder. And so the real emphasis here, though, is not so much on murder. We're going to talk a little bit about that and what's behind what often leads to murder, but we're going to see a little, this teaching really that's going to become a bit of a formula for us over the next 6 weeks of how Jesus approached these next six topics. And this one today that starts with murder, but it's not just murder of the hands, but he's going to extend it to the murder of the heart, the attitudes, if you will, that get behind that. You know, it's sad that in America, a little over 11,000, on average, 11,000 plus people die annually by murder. That roughly amounts to about 32 people every single day, somewhere around America, die of murder. And while murder is certainly not something to laugh at, I got to tell you at least this story. My brother-in-law, not the one who works for NASA and who had the stroke, I've told some of you about him, but this is his older brother, Bobby, who is also an engineer, but he is a custom furniture and cabinet builder, makes beautiful furniture. He's been doing this for years and years. So a few months ago, it was early one Saturday morning, he was working on a project, and he lives up in North Alabama, and left his home, drove down to the Lowe's store to pick up some supplies. It was early Saturday morning, and it was kind of rainy and dreary like it was here yesterday, and he got his supplies, came back out in the parking lot, and when he goes out to his truck,
there's a man out there who encounters him, and he says to my brother-in-law, he says, look, I'm not looking for money. I don't need anything there. He said, but I'm having some car trouble, and I live just up the road. I don't know which way you're going, but I'd really appreciate a ride since it's raining this morning. I don't want to walk back in the rain. And so my brother-in-law said, you know, the guy looked pretty reasonable there and said, sure, hop in. So the guy gets in his truck, and the first thing he says to my brother-in-law is this, hey, you don't have to worry. It's not like I'm a mass murderer or anything, you know. And Bobby, very quickly, I thought this was brilliant. He said, oh, I'm not worried about that. What are the odds of two mass murders being in the same truck together? Yeah, that's pretty quick-witted right there, isn't it? So while I say murder's not something that we laugh about, at least we can have a little comedic relief on that. But when we dive into this passage today, that, you know, the first murder that took place in the Bible, it wasn't the first sin, but it was the first crime. And that was recorded in Genesis chapter 4. You know the story. It was the story that a brother, Cain, killed his brother, Abel. And it really is the first recorded crime that I can find there. And all of that happened before the giving of the Ten Commandments that came much later in the book of Exodus with Moses. And the Bible doesn't even really mention sin. The murder occurred before the Bible even mentions sin specifically in Genesis 9 that says, whoever sheds man's blood by his blood shall be shed. Why? Because we're made in the image of God. And so right there in the Word of God, we begin to strike at the sanctity of human life because we are all made in the image of God. And that's why Jesus, remember last week, he talked generally about the law, that he had not come to do away with the law or to replace the law. He had come to fulfill the law. So for the next 6 weeks in our series of messages here on the Sermon on the Mount, now Jesus turns from the law generally to the law very specifically. And there are actually going to be six different titles or themes or topics, and we're beginning with this one today. And so we have, if we want to count them, murder today, next week, adultery and lust, the week after that, marriage and divorce, the one after that, bearing false witness and making oaths, the purpose of that. The fifth one would be retaliation and revenge, and then we're going to really end on a great high note, and that's loving our neighbors and defining really who our neighbors are by Jesus, and he'll even talk about the greatest commandments. He takes 10 commandments and puts them really into two. We'll get there in about 6 weeks in our series of messages. But I want you to also notice one other little interesting thing that will help you over these next 6 weeks if you come week by week. I want you to notice that for all six of these topics, that there's a little bit of a formula that Jesus uses. If you got your Bible, you can even see these with me. And here's the formula. Jesus will say, you've heard it said, and then dot, dot, dot, but I say to you. Did you see that? And so in verse 21, you've heard it said, but in verse 22, but I say to you. If we go on into the next one next week, verse 27, you've heard that it was said, verse 28, but I say to you. And you can see that as a pattern that will emerge. And why was Jesus doing that? Well, again, last week's message on the law, you'll remember that God had revealed the law, the Torah, the first five books of the Bible, was the revealed, unadulterated, absolute, authoritative, inspired, inerrant word of God. But over the years, these traditions, particularly the rabbinic traditions, had sort of kept adding to that. That's why the Talmud has over 600 laws today in the Talmudic law. And those were all called the traditions. And that's what Jesus is talking about. You've heard it said, that's the tradition. And now Jesus is going to come and say, hey, I know what you've heard in the rabbinic tradition, but I say to you, because in all six of these topics that we're going to look at, including ours today, is that Jesus is getting behind a little deeper than just the action, if you will. If we think about murder being something that we do with our hands, Jesus is striking at our heart. What's behind in our heart that even leads to things like murder? So I want you to kind of understand that backdrop. So with all of that said as a bit of an introduction, let me give you our two big thoughts here today, and here they are. Number one, we're going to begin with unresolved anger. Jesus has much to say that will help us today about dealing with anger. And then we're going to end the message with the second part, and that is reconciliation. Why is reconciliation so important, and how do we get there? So let's begin with unresolved anger. Now, let me just say this. I'm going to give you a threefold progression that we find Jesus speaking of here in our text. But here's the reality. Everybody in here gets angry, right? I mean, everybody. It's something. It's not as Ephesians 4.
even says to be angry and sin not. We can be angry and not step over into sin. Jesus was angry. Remember when he went in and cleared the temple?

said, you know, every time we get angry, we put a little anger in our bucket. Sometimes it's a teaspoon, sometimes it's a cup, sometimes it's a pint, sometimes it's a gallon, but it gets in our bucket. And if we are not emptying that bucket in healthy ways, what happens? Our anger bucket fills up, and then it's very near the rim. And when your anger bucket is full and has not been dealt with in a healthy way, what happens? It just takes a little bit of extra anger in your bucket, and it splashes out. Can I get a witness in here today by anybody? You know, we don't lose our tempers, we find them, right? I mean, when you think about it. And they suddenly explode. Well, Jesus is going to talk about this progression of anger and how it happens. Let's pick it up then in verse 22 with the first step of this progression. And he calls it anger without cause. Jesus says, I say to you that whoever is angry with his brother, but without a cause. What is that all about? Well, that's when there's not something righteously indignant like injustice or something of that nature that we should be rightly angry about. But maybe it's because we've allowed things to come into our life that becomes unresolved anger because we're just angry just without any cause. Do you know any angry people? They're just angry about everything. And man, you see them coming and you just know. They haven't even gotten started yet. It's just a bad day already. Anger without cause. Because we see this progression happening. And let me tell you, the Bible speaks in other places. We won't take time to look at all of this, but this might help you better understand what we're talking about. There are two New Testament terms that are translated into one term in English, anger. One is the word orge, the other is the word thumos. Now, the word thumos you'll recognize because we have a word, a thermos, right? What does a thermos do? A thermos holds hot or cold, and so we get our word thermos from the Greek term thumos. And the word thumos is sort of the explosive kind of the hot-headed anger. We kind of all relate to that. But it's that word orge that often gets us, because the word orge literally was the kind of anger that was a slow, simmering, seething, brewing kind of anger. Somebody says something to you and hurt your feelings. Somebody did something to you that angered you, and you tuck it away and you hide it away, and it begins to just kind of sit there. Now, often orge, that slow burn kind of anger, often erupts into thumos. It becomes that volcanic moment. And Jesus says that if we don't get a handle on this, if we leave our anger unresolved, what does he say? You'll be in danger of the judgment. Now, he had already mentioned, you've heard it said, that you shall not kill, you shall not murder, because you'll be in danger of the judgment. In verse 21, the judgment was the judgment of a human court that was being referenced there. But in verse 22, Jesus, when he says the judgment, he's not talking about a human court, he's talking about God as the judge. And the greater judgment is God's judgment, even more than man's judgment. So notice again this progression. It starts with anger without cause. Then, secondly, let's go on. Now, this is really, we'll need some explanation. And whoever says to his brother, raka. Now, we're going to talk about raka, okay? Hold on, and I'll explain it. So we move from anger without a cause to angry words. I want you to see how this works. We go from thinking about it to feeling angry, and it eventually finds our mouth, doesn't it? And we begin to say angry words. Well, what's this word raka? Well, raka was an Aramaic term, and it was the strongest thing that somebody could say in Jesus' day to sort of offend somebody verbally. Now, we have our own phrases, and I will choose for decorum, and I wouldn't do this anyway, but we're in worship Sunday. I'm not going to talk about some of the phrases that are out there that you've probably heard and that we hear, that if somebody's going to dress somebody down, have you ever been just verbally assaulted, you know, or somebody has just said some very unkind things to you? Well, that word raka in Jesus' day was this Aramaic term, and let me tell you what it literally meant. It's a little hard to translate, but the closest thing we can get is empty-headed. Or blockhead. That's about as close as we have in our English. Calling somebody a name. Why? Because we're so angry that eventually it

gets to our words, and this term, we might even think of them today as, well, those are fighting words. There was a day in our country where people would challenge other individuals to duels. You remember if you read that in your history books. And why was that happening? Because somebody said something about your wife or your mother or your brother or your sister or your kids or whatever, and their honor had been offended by what somebody said, and it literally would lead to what? Often murder. It would lead to killing. These words begin to take on legs, so to speak. And by the way, Jesus even says, you'll be in danger of the council. Now, the council here was simply the Sanhedrin. Once again, an earthly court. And the Sanhedrin was kind of like the Supreme Court of their day. It was the court of appeal. If their anger had not been, situation had not been resolved at this level, it often got ramped up. And isn't that true in unresolved anger in our life? It often ramps up unless we intentionally ramp it down. That's what Jesus is striking at. So we have words. We have words that are preceded by thoughts and feelings. And then there's one, this progression goes into this next thing. Jesus goes on to say, and whoever says, I'm still back here in verse 22, and whoever says, you fool, you'll be in danger of hellfire. Now, believe it or not, in Jesus' day, the word fool was even more offensive than raka. Raka was kind of like the street term, you know, that was the Aramaic term. But the Bible has a lot to say about the word fool. Not calling somebody a fool. Why? And let me tell you what the word fool means biblically, the original word, and you will understand this one. You'll make this connection. The Greek term translated into English as fool is the word moros, M-O-R-O-S. What does that sound like? Moron. That's where our word moron comes from. A very highly offensive word. But that word moros in Jesus' day meant someone who was so offended that they were willing to act on their anger. And that's why Jesus goes on to say, you won't just be in danger of the judgment. You won't be in danger just of the Sanhedrin, the council. You'll be in danger of hellfire. Now, obviously, he's not just talking about somebody dying and going to hell at the end of their life. Although, if people don't know Jesus, when they die, that is where we go to spend eternity. But he had specifically in mind, this was a word picture. The word hellfire, again, is the New Testament term Gehenna, which was an expression for the Valley of Hinnom, which is a geographical place in Jerusalem this very day. I could take you there. I've been right outside the old city walls, and there's the Valley of Hinnom. It was the garbage dump. It was the landfill of their day. And it wasn't a waste management with nice, you know, trucks and everything sort of trying to keep our trash sanitized. No, it was a place that was always burning. It was burning, and everything that you can imagine in Jerusalem that needed to be disposed of as rubbish went to this place, and it was always burning. It looked like, because they're burning the trash and the smells and the sounds. It was just, you can imagine. And this was a word picture that Jesus is using that they would understand, because that was a place that people might think of as a place that you never want to go. You would be separated, if you will, in Gehenna, away from society. And I want you to think about it this way. Today, people who are tried and convicted and sentenced for murder, what do? They go to prison. They're isolated from society. They sit in those cells, many the rest of their life. And they're paying the price. And that's kind of that's the point Jesus is saying. If your anger is not dealt with, it can actually lead to some actions. What was in your head got to your hands. What was in your heart got to your hands. And then suddenly you found yourself doing something that's going to cost you for the rest of your life. That's what Jesus is talking about. By the way, I had a man in my church years ago who was a prison warden, and he told me that the bulk of their murderers who were in his prison where he served at that time, he said most of them, they weren't mass murderers. They were not people that just randomly killing people. Most of them murdered somebody out of what we call what? An act of passion, a crime of passion. They got overwhelmed. They got overtaken. I pray that none of us will ever experience that. But this is a very important teaching that Jesus is giving us. So there is the unresolved anger, the murder in the heart before
it leads to the actual murder of our hands. And by the way, you know, we can commit this as a sin. If you ever say, I just wish that person was dead. Now, you may not say that. I hope you wouldn't say that. But we might have thought that from time to time. I announced last week upstairs I was going to be preaching on this topic. We were going to be preaching on this topic. I had one of our church members, one who came, and he said, I heard something years ago. He said, maybe you can use this next week. And I said, what was it? And he said, he had a guy tell him one time, he said, I've never murdered anybody. He said, but I have smiled several times reading an obituary. Now, I don't know if that's proper or not, but anyway, you know. But that's the kind, it's murder in our heart. You get it? But now let's talk about reconciliation. We're going to do this very quickly because this is going to set up our Lord's Supper. You see, with reconciliation, let's hear what Jesus says, and this is so important. Beginning in verse 23, why is reconciliation important? Reconciliation is important because it affects our worship. It affects our worship. We can't worship properly if we're unresolved and have anger in our heart. Here's how Jesus says it. Therefore, when you bring your gift to the altar, and there if you remember that your brother, interesting, that your brother has something against you. Not that you have something against your brother, but even if somebody has something against you, leave your gift there before the altar and go your way and first be reconciled and then come and offer your gift. Now, Jesus expands on this teaching in Matthew chapter 18. We're not going to go there in this series right now, but he gives very, very specific instructions about how we are to be reconciled one to another. And I just want to state it this way because this is going to help us better understand what we need to do before we come to the table of the Lord with our Lord's Supper in a moment. It affects our worship. If we have unresolved, undealt with anger and hatred and animosity towards anybody or anything in our heart, I want to tell you what the Apostle Paul has to say in 1 Corinthians chapter 11. Because fast forward from Jesus' day, the church in Corinth, they began to really abuse the Lord's Supper. I won't have time to get into all of the details of that. But the Apostle Paul is kind of correcting the church on these, how they were coming to the table of the Lord in what he called an unworthy manner. I want to read the verses to you because this is really our invitation today. Look at 1 Corinthians chapter 11. I'm going to begin reading in verse 27, and it says this. These are the words of the Apostle Paul, but they're appropriate today. Therefore, whoever eats this bread or drinks this cup of the Lord in an unworthy manner will be guilty of the body and the blood of the Lord. So, but let a man examine himself. Let him eat of the bread and drink of the cup, because he who eats and drinks in an unworthy manner actually eats and drinks judgment to himself, not discerning the Lord's body. He goes on to talk about the effects of that. And then verse 33, therefore, my brethren, when you come together to eat, wait for one another. But if anyone's hungry, let him eat at home, lest you come together for judgment, and the rest I will set in order when I come. What's he talking about? He's saying that when we come to the memorial table of the Lord, it's a great time for us to spiritually look in the mirror and just take a moment to have some self-reflection. So our invitation is going to be twofold this morning, and then we're going to do the Lord's Supper. The first part of the invitation is simply this. Do you know Jesus as your Savior? Because if you do, you're welcome at this table here at First Baptist. You don't have to be a member here. As long as you know Jesus, you're welcome to receive these elements today. But if you don't know Jesus, we're going to give you an opportunity to meet him right here, right now, before you take the Lord's Supper. In a moment, Paxton's going to be standing right here at the front. I'm going to pray a very brief prayer. Our musicians will sing for us and lead us. You'll be standing. But if God's Spirit's speaking to you about your need to receive Jesus, today might be your day to come and first be reconciled to God before you try to get reconciled, be reconciled with your brothers and your sisters. That's the first part of the invitation. The second part will happen right before we receive the elements. So I'm going to save that. But for now, I want to lead us in that prayer, and we'll stand. And you come if God's speaking to your heart. Father, take this part of this invitation and use it now to draw us to yourself and to bring honor and glory to your name. And it is in the name of Jesus that we pray. Amen. Would you stand as we sing, and you come?

Would you very quietly just be seated for a moment? Really, as we partake of these elements this morning, it is our story and it is our song. I pray that you have your story, like we heard this morning, from fear to hope. That's a story. We all have our stories. These elements today symbolically really represent our story, your story, what Jesus has done for you and in you and through you. And so I want to remind you this morning that there's nothing magic. These are just symbolic elements, but they're very important. Jesus even instructed us that when we come together to worship, that we're to do this. And so the second part of our invitation that I said, before we actually partake this morning, we're going to do what the Word of God says, and we're going to take a moment to just kind of hold up a spiritual mirror before each of us. I'm going to do this myself and ask the Lord. I want you to just close your eyes and bow your head out of respect to those around you and also out of respect to a holy God. And just ask yourself maybe these questions. Is there a broken relationship in my life that I need to intentionally begin the reconciliation process to become restored? If there is, ask the Holy Spirit to give you the courage to do whatever needs to happen, to do what Jesus said, to go be reconciled. Is there an unconfessed sin in your life that you just need to let go and lay before the throne of God today? Pray those prayers right now. I'm going to be quiet for just a moment as we all reflect, and then we'll come to the table.

0: Father, thank you for hearing us. Thank you for forgiving us when we ask. You've said in your word that when we confess our sins, you're faithful and just to forgive us of our sins and to cleanse us of all of our unrighteousness. And we now receive that forgiveness with great thanksgiving. In Jesus, we offer our prayers. Amen. So would you take your element and turn it upside down, if you will, a little bit, because the bread's on the bottom. You can kind of see it looks like that. Go ahead and take that piece off that will reveal a piece of bread. If you'll do that with me right now, go ahead and everybody get that out. Because while you're getting that out, let me remind you that this bread represents the body of Jesus that was placed upon that cross, and it was broken. And it was in that crucifixion, he took upon himself, as the prophet Isaiah said, that those stripes were stripes that you and I deserve, but he took them upon himself. And here's the way it says it in the word. When you'd given thanks, he
1: You're
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1: Hey, y'all, it's Brandon Lake, and I'm so excited about this new song called How Good God Is. And when we wrote this song, I got together like any other day with some of my friends, and I had just been singing that. And, you know, I never would have ever known how good God is. So we just started to unpack it. What are those things in life? Let's really talk about the honest ones. God, thank you for the fires that forged me with faith. Thank you for even the anger that it forced me to pray. And so I hope as you hear this song, you can look at those circumstances in your life and that it pushes you towards God.

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0: This is a public service announcement from the American Red Cross regarding thunderstorm safety. Postpone any outdoor activities if thunderstorms are likely to occur. Many people struck by lightning are not in the area where rain is actively occurring. The National Weather Service recommends staying inside for at least 30 minutes after the last thunderclap. If you are driving and have poor visibility, try to safely exit the roadway and park. Stay in the vehicle and turn on the emergency flashers until the heavy rain ends. If you are outside and cannot reach a safe building, avoid high ground, water, tall isolated trees, and metal objects such as fences or bleachers. Picnic shelters, dugouts, and sheds are not safe during a severe thunderstorm. If you see any downed power lines, stay away from them and report them immediately. If the thunder roars, go indoors.
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rejoice. That's Rejoice from Andrew Rip on Praise 88.7. And good Sunday morning, everybody. I'm Steve Cubby Cubberson, and I'm going to be here all day till 5 o'clock this afternoon with the very best in contemporary Christian music. 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

0: That is Third Day and Soul on Fire on Praise 87. Let's look at our Sunday morning weather forecast. We're going to see sunny skies today with highs near 92. Now, this afternoon, there's a 30% chance of showers. That's not much. The lows tonight around 71. For Monday, we'll see more sunshine. Again, highs around 92. A very, very slight chance of rain in the afternoon. And then by Monday night, there's a 40% chance of rain with partly cloudy skies and the lows near 71 degrees. Here's Ann Wilson on Weekend Praise 88.7.
1: The liar's whispering again. And lately it's been sounding like the truth. Sowing seeds of doubt up in my head. 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

0: 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The best time to buy anything at Harvest Thrift is while they still have it. 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

That's Leland with Better Word on Praise 88.7. And speaking of word, let's look at our scripture for this morning, this September 20th. We'll go to the book of Joel. Let's go to the second chapter, verse 23. Joel, second chapter, 23. Here we go. So rejoice, O sons of Zion, and be glad in Yahweh your God, for he has given you the early rain in righteousness, and he has poured down for you the rain, the early and late rains as before. And what that says to me, folks, is God supplies all of our needs according to his riches. He supplies everything we need in our lives. You got to depend on him. You got to trust him. You got to believe in him and have faith. Yeah. Coming up, here's Passion with Just That Good on Weekend Praise 88.7 with Cubby.

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1: Churches from across Tallapoosa County are coming together for Awaken Tallapoosa, Sunday, September 27th through the 30th at the Tallapoosa County Ag Center in Jackson's Gap on Highway 280, what most of us now know as the new rodeo arena. We're believing God for revival in the church and for people throughout our communities to come to know Jesus Christ. Services begin each night at 6:30. Sunday and Monday will feature two local Tallapoosa County pastors, and Tuesday and Wednesday we will welcome national and global evangelist Adrian Dupre. Wednesday is a special night for our youth with food provided for them, an upbeat youth worship emphasis, and a message especially challenging this generation to follow Christ. Everyone is welcome. Come and bring someone with you. Awaken Tallapoosa. Revive the church. Reach the lost.

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1: That's Chandler Moore and God, I'm Just Grateful for You. I just read something about Chandler Moore I wanted to share. Chandler Moore is best known for his worship music, but a short tune he debuted online last week dives into his personal recovery journey. Chandler Moore posted a snippet to his Instagram account about his 40-day stint in rehab that began in November of 2023. Moore posted the song to mark National Recovery Month, which occurs annually in September of every year. And see, there's so many things about people that we may not know. I didn't know Chandler Moore was ever in recovery, didn't know that he needed to be. But see, he's willing to share his personal testimony, share what God has done in his life, because listen, since 2023,

God has worked absolute miracles in the life of Chandler Moore, and his music career has just exploded. And so God is continuing to bless him as he does us. So let's put our faith and trust in him. Here's Press On from Building 429 on Weekend Praise 88.7 with a Cubster.

0: in my heart.
1: Right here in my heart. That's the Lord's Prayer from Matt Maher on Weekend Praise. Coming up, we're going to hear from CeCe Winant. This girl just gets better and better. This lady is amazing. Here she is with Worthy of It All on Praise 88.7. Sunday morning with Cubby and CeCe Winant.

0: Greetings and salutations. 1 Thessalonians 5:18. Give thanks in all circumstances, for this is God's will for you in Christ Jesus. These words of inspiration are by Blackwell's Industrial Services in LaGrange, where faith matters.
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0: We'd like to thank all the Praise 88.7 listeners for being involved in His Place and Hosanna Home. His Place and Hosanna Home are Christ-centered, Bible-based Christian recovery homes for men and women with life control and problems. We've been here 45 years in the community. And so we thank you for 45 years. You supported us with your prayers, your donations, with your physical presence. And we'd love to invite those of you that don't know about us, and we realize that's a lot because this community is growing. Come out and visit us at His Place, 1524 County Road 14 in Lafayette, or Hosanna Home, 18047 Highway 431 North in Lafayette. It's weird. We've got our offices right here in the back of Harvest Thrift Store. You can come out and visit there. But our men's and women's home are both in the Lafayette area. But that's not a far drive, and it's a pretty drive. But we're the only program that I know of in this area that doesn't charge for their services. We've never charged. A pastor asked me just recently, how much does it cost if I want to send one of my members here? And I said, I'll charge you the same thing Jesus charged me. Nothing. And we can do that because men and women, students like you, support us through your donations, through your time, through shopping at Harvest Thrift Store. So thank you for letting us share the love of God and the light of God in some of the darkest places, the broken hearts of men and women.
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Yeah, Brandon Lake and Lainey Wilson. I love that duet, the Jesus I Know Now. And if you're a child of God, you can sing along with that song knowing exactly what they mean. The Jesus I Know Now is filling my life every day and blessing me. And he will you too. If you accept him as your Savior, just call on his name. I was reading about Brandon Lake. It said Brandon Lake is not slowing down following the release of his latest single, How Good God Is. We'll play that for you here in just a few moments. Brandon debuted two new songs on his recent run of shows, performing a song called Bones and Boots. I want to hear that. And he co-wrote that with one of our other artists, Hardy. We saw him at Winter Jam not so long ago. And he had a writing retreat with a bunch of people. They call it this country learning writing retreats. I guess he did that song with Lainey Wilson. She's a country artist, you know, and so it's pretty cool. But he is continuing to write brand new music and get it out there. I just look forward to every release from Brandon Lake. Coming up, here's Avalon with Undeniably You on Praise 88.7.

Gonna write your story on my heart from Francesca Battistelli on Weekend Praise. 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Let's check our weather forecast. Today it's gonna be sunny and hot. Yeah. Highs around 92 degrees. Now, this afternoon, we will see a slight chance of showers, they say, about 30%. Then tonight, the lows near 71 and partly cloudy, but there's, again, a slight chance of rain. About the same for tomorrow. Almost the identical forecast for tomorrow on Monday. 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

You know, I love that band. That's Klein. They were with us this past July 3rd at Celebrate Freedom in Alexander City, along with Rhett Walker, and they opened the show for Rhett Walker. As a matter of fact, the Klein Band is Rhett Walker's band, and they came and opened the show for us, and then, of course, backed up Rhett Walker for his headlining portion of the show. It was so good, and I'm on their Facebook page now, and I get something from them every day. The drummer is really good to send out information about Klein. And they are releasing a brand new album very soon. They just released the new single yesterday, I believe it was, and it popped up on my Facebook page. And of course, they give you a little snippet, a little tiny teeny teaser, listening a bit of it, and I loved it. It was awesome. So check out Klein. You can find them on YouTube, and you'll love them. I promise you. Here's Mercy Me and Wake Up Sleeper.

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0: Build My Life from Pat Barrett on Praise 88.7. Did you guys see the video that Pat Barrett showed on his website? You should check it out. I think it's actually on his Facebook page. It's he and his father, and they're praising and worshiping the Lord, and his dad starts to do the praise and worship dance, and oh, man, it is so cool. I watched it a number of times. It's pretty cool. Now we got Blessing Offer. This is Lift Me
1: Sometimes
0: Up.
1: Sometimes I feel

Katie Nicole and Have Your Way in Me. Coming up, we got Leanna Crawford on the way. I just read on her Facebook page that she invites her husband to sing with her in a video posted on her social media pages. Her husband sings with her by lip-syncing Amazing Grace as she sings. Leanna wonders, should I bring him on stage? Well, I think you should. Here she is with Thank God on Praise 88.7.

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2: Hey, everybody. This is Christian Hahn. Can I tell you something? Maybe you've convinced yourself that your story is already written. Maybe you've made mistakes that you can't take back or carry regret that still follows you around to this day. Maybe you wonder if you'll ever become the person you were meant to be. I know that feeling because I've been there too. But here's what I've learned. God doesn't read our lives by the chapter we're in. He sees the whole story. You see, the world will try to define you by your worst day, your biggest failure, but God's grace has a way of rewriting what we thought was the ending. That's why I wrote Different Story. So if you feel like you've gone too far, messed up too many times, or that your story can't change, I hope this song reminds you that God's grace is still writing your story.

Churches from across Tallapoosa County are coming together for Awaken Tallapoosa, Sunday, September 27th through the 30th at the Tallapoosa County Ag Center in Jackson's Gap on Highway 280, what most of us now know as the new rodeo arena. We're believing God for revival in the church and for people throughout our communities to come to know Jesus Christ. Services begin each night at 6:30. Sunday and Monday will feature two local Tallapoosa County pastors, and Tuesday and Wednesday we will welcome national and global evangelist Adrian Dupre. Wednesday is a special night for our youth with food provided for them, an upbeat youth worship emphasis, and a message especially challenging this generation to follow Christ. Everyone is welcome. Come and bring someone with you. Awaken Tallapoosa. Revive the church. Reach the lost.

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1: Hey, y'all, it's Brandon Lake, and I'm so excited about this new song called How Good God Is. And when we wrote this song, I got together like any other day with some of my friends, and I had just been singing that. And, you know, I never would have ever known how good God is. So we just started to unpack it. What are those things in life? Let's really talk about the honest ones. God, thank you for the fires that forged me with faith. Thank you for even the anger that it forced me to pray. And so I hope as you hear this song, you can look at those circumstances in your life and that it pushes you towards God.

That is the latest single from Brandon Lake and How Good God Is. Stay tuned. In just a few moments, we'll have the church services from First Baptist Church, Opelika, and that'll come up at 10 a.m. Central Time here on Praise 88.7. Now, here's Brad and Rebecca. This is Rejoice.

Good morning. This is Jeff Meyer, Senior Pastor, First Baptist Church of Opelika. What a privilege it is to be broadcasting on 88.7 FM. It is a thrill. It is an honor that each and every week we have the opportunity to bring one of our contemporary services to your ears on 88.7. We are at the top of the hour. It is right at 10 a.m. and we are going live to the 316 Center where you have the privilege of joining us by way of radio. Now, one thing I want to communicate is very important. Is I realize that you may be in your home, you may be driving around town, and you're listening live on 88.7. You're not physically on our campus. You're not physically within the room, but that's okay. We serve a God that we worship in spirit and in truth, and that is our desire and our goal today. Thank you so much for being a part of our service. 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Welcome. 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

0: Good morning, First Baptist Opelika family. 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We have some exciting things coming up, so let's take a look. 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The 2026 Deacon election is now open. 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FBCO members should check their email for online voting information. Paper ballots are also available at the welcome desk and the church office. If you would like to meet our team, we'd love to connect with you right after the service in the parlor. You'll find it right outside of the worship center. 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Have a great rest of your day.
1: Well, church family, I don't know of any better way to start a worship gathering by first commissioning out someone to the nations. And also, at the same time, in just a moment, we're going to see some baptisms, people raised to life. If y'all would do me a favor before I pass it over to Pastor Paul, would you scoot in? If you have some open seats with you, would you just scoot in and make some room? Our deacons are going to help people fill this room up together. But what a great problem. What a great morning we have. Pastor Paul, we're excited. Would you introduce our candidates for baptism?
2: I will. Thanks, Dr. Spivey. Yeah, every time, for years to come. How we doing, church?
3: Great.
2: This is my good buddy, Caden. And cool fact, I've known Caden since he was in first grade in kids ministry because I've been here almost 7 years. And what was really awesome is I get a text from Dad, which tells me Dad is leading the home about setting up a meeting about baptism. And so we talk about salvation, make sure that Caden understands who Jesus is, what he did, and why he did it. And then we talk about baptism, how this water is just not even really warm water today. But it's his way of declaring to you, church, that he loves Jesus. It doesn't save him, but it is a outward expression of an inward change. And so, Caden, I told you I was going to ask you one question. Has there been a time in your life when you've asked Jesus Christ to save you from your sins?
3: Yes, sir.
2: All right, cross your arms, buddy. Caden, as my brother in Christ, it gives me great pleasure to baptize you in the name of the Father, Son, and Holy Spirit, buried in the likeness of his death, raised to walk in newness of life. Stay on the blank. Yeah. Now we have a second baptism that I think is a surprise to the family, so you can have a seat. You can have a seat. Yeah, there it is. Ah, there's some tears. Come on, sweetie. This is a little sister, Miss Riley. I've known her since she was in the preschool ministry. So sit down right there, baby. But yeah, everybody thought she was just coming to watch, and she was like, no, I want to tell the church, too, that I love Jesus. And so, Riley, I told you I was going to ask you one question. Has there been a time in your life when you've asked Jesus Christ to save you from your sins? All right, crush your arms, baby. Riley, as my sister in Christ, it gives me great pleasure to baptize you in the name of the Father, Son, and Holy Spirit, buried in the likeness of his death, raised to walk in newness of life.

Church, if you would stay standing, this morning we have a lot to be thankful for, but we've come here to also worship the Lord together, fill this place with worship and praise that He's due. You'll see behind me this call to worship I'm going to read, and then we'll begin singing together. This is what the Word of the Lord says in the Psalms. One thing have I asked of the Lord that I will seek after, that I might dwell in the house of the Lord and to inquire in His temple. For He will hide me in His shelter in the day of trouble. He will conceal me under the cover of His tent. He will lift me high upon a rock. And now my head shall be lifted up above my enemies all around me. And I will offer in His tent sacrifices with shouts of joy. I will sing and make melody to the Lord. All God's people said, Amen. Let's pray. Father, would You be lifted up in this room? Would You get us out of the way? Would You be lifted up in our hearts and in our lives and in our voices as we sing to You? And it's in Your Son's name we pray. Amen.

Amen. Let's give him praise to God. Amen. As we go into this next song, I just want to bring your attention back to the call to worship in Psalm 27. Verse 1 of Psalm 27 says, "The Lord is my light and my salvation." And David goes on to talk about adversity that he's gone through and struggles that he's gone through, but the Lord has always been with him. And then we picked it up in verse 4. His desire is to dwell in the presence of the Lord and gaze upon his beauty. And I've just been reminded so much the last few months of, like, that is what we have to hold on to in the face of the brokenness of this world and all heartbreak and sickness and in death, that the one thing we can hold on to is we can gaze upon the Lord. We can trust in him to be with us. Yeah, Lord, we are grateful for your presence in our lives, Lord, for your spirit that dwells within us. Lord, you're matchless in power and glory and might. Lord, and in wisdom and grace and mercy and love and kindness. God, I pray that we would just see you through our praises, Lord, and we would see you clearly in our everyday life. We always use your name.

0: Our God is worthy of our praise, and we get to lift it up this morning. What a gift it is to worship together and to be reminded that this kingdom that we are a part of goes far beyond these walls, goes far beyond this city, this county, this country, to every tongue, tribe, and nation. And we are invited in to be a part of making this kingdom come. So let's remind ourselves of the Great Commission this morning and read it together. And Jesus came and said to them, "All authority in heaven and on earth has been given to me. Go therefore and make disciples of all nations, baptizing them in the name of the Father and of the Son and of the Holy Spirit, teaching them to observe all that I have commanded you. And behold, I am with you always to the end of the age." Y'all can be seated. We're going to take a moment now. We're going to pray together. We're going to pray over two main things. One is our missionaries of the month, but we're also going to pray over our tithes and offerings. And Irvin Comer, one of our deacons, is going to come and lead us in that prayer, and then we'll have our time of offering together.
1: Let's pray. Heavenly Father, Lord, we are so thankful for you, Lord. You are wonderful and glorious and powerful and good and worthy. And it's just an honor to be able to gather together this morning, Lord, to lift up your name. Father, we just pray that you would just go before us, Lord, and guide us where you would have us to go, Lord. We thank you for the many missionaries, Lord, that are associated with our family of faith. But, Lord, right now we're lifting up Z and K to you, Lord. We just pray for their strength and unity, Lord, in their marriage and wisdom, Lord, as they navigate parenting, Lord. We pray for just the love of your word, Lord, for them, Lord, and that they would be able to share that love and share your word with those around them, Lord, and that you would just be with them, Lord. We lift up Michaela to you as well, Lord, that you would go before her, Lord, and just guide her and protect her, Lord. And we lift these offerings up to you, Lord. We lift them up as a gift, Lord. Lord, as you have given them to us, Lord, that we can just give them back to you, Lord, for your kingdom and for your glory. Use them as you would see fit and use us, Lord. We pray these things in Jesus' name. Amen.
0: Amen. There's a black basket that's on the right side of each section. If you want to find that and pass that across at this time, we'll have somebody to grab it from you at the other end. And if you're a guest with us this morning, I don't want you to feel any obligation to give of anything. This is an opportunity for us as a family of faith to practice what we believe. And we believe that every single thing we have is a gift from our God. So it's a joy this morning. It's an honor to get to worship our God through giving back to him, to his kingdom.

Church family, if you have your copy of God's Word, I'd invite you to open with me to the Gospel of Matthew, chapter 5. If you are just visiting with us this morning, my name's Will. I serve as one of the pastors here at our church, and God continues to do an incredible work around our faith family. And in this seat, in this season, I have this unique seat of just getting to see what all God's doing, and it's really, really humbling. But several weeks ago, we began a study in our Sunday morning services through the Sermon on the Mount. And we find ourselves this morning in Matthew chapter 5, verses 27 to 30. And I've entitled our time together, Drastic Measures, because Matthew chapter 5, 27 to 30 calls for drastic measures for sin within our lives. I grew up around a farm in Goshen, Alabama, with my dad and my granddad. And we did a lot of trapping, mostly raccoons, because they were notorious for eating the corn that we were laying out for the deer. And when I moved to Troy University to start college, I was about 10 minutes from the family farm down Highway 25 and began trapping. And my father would give me $5 for every raccoon that I caught and removed from the property, which back then was a lot of money. $5 now will just get you a gallon of gas. This is where we are today. But one day, I stumbled upon a raccoon that had gotten trapped. And its foot had gotten trapped by the trap that I'd laid. It was angry, to say the least. I was upset of the trap that it had been caught in. And something drastic happened. The raccoon, as I approached, actually was able to get out of the trap that I had set because it had gnawed its hand off and crawled and limped away and lived to fight another day. Raccoons will do this. Hunters in the room, you know that raccoons will do stuff like this, and animals will do this. In hindsight, I was looking back at the raccoon's options. There's really two options. Either die or take drastic measures to live to fight another day. And in many ways, in Matthew chapter 5, that's what we see at the heart of this passage. Jesus turns his attention from anger in Matthew chapter 5 to lust that we're going to look at this morning. If you're able, would you stand in honor of the reading of God's word as I read what the word of the Lord says in Matthew chapter 5, 27 to 30. This is what he says. You have heard that it was said, you shall not commit adultery. But I say to you that everyone who looks at a woman with lustful intent has already committed adultery with her in his heart. If your right eye causes you to sin, tear it out and throw it away, for it's better for you to lose one of your members than your whole body to be thrown into hell. And if your right hand causes you to sin, cut it off and throw it away, for it's better for you to lose one of your members than your whole body to go into hell. And all God's people said, amen. You can be seated. This morning, the message of this passage is a pretty simple message. But this simple message carries with it a lot of weight and conviction. This is what I believe God's word is teaching us this morning in Matthew chapter 5. This is the big idea. God calls his people to radically remove lust from their heart and lives. God calls his people to radically remove lust from their heart and their lives. He begins, this is his second of six ethical teachings that all hinge on the fact that Jesus came to fulfill the law. He dealt with murder and anger in the previous section, and in this passage, he's dealing with lust. He begins by discussing the law in verse 27. He says, you've heard that it was said, Exodus 20:13, you shall not commit adultery. Many men, particularly in the first century, the Mediterranean world, The prevailing view of the culture was that there were many healthy sexual expressions that were actually used to worship false gods. There were many. You can throw a rock and there was a different method of expressing worship to God through the form of sexual gratification. This was particularly seen in Corinth, if you've read 1 Corinthians lately. But within the Jewish synagogue system, there were two prevailing thoughts that were being taught. There was a pretty hardline approach that was growing to become a minority in the first century. A hardline approach would be, you shall not commit adultery, and that's it.
But what was growing in popularity was a rabbinic teaching that basically a man specifically could do whatever they wanted as long as you honored your wife by handing her a certificate of divorce before you did the things that you were going to do. Talk about loopholes, you know? In the time of Jesus, men could divorce their wives for any purpose. I'm not making this up. There's documentation in the first century that divorces occurred because meals were undercooked. I mean, think about the ramifications about this. I have college students in my house every Monday night, and we have burned many a macaroni and cheese, you know, teaching college freshmen how to cook rice for the first time in their life. The ramifications could be instrumental. But Jesus in this passage wants to challenge not just their doctrines, but he wants to challenge the heart of the issue. And we can't understand verse 27, you shall not commit adultery, without understanding the purpose of marriage that God has given to us in his word. There are three primary purposes of marriage that we see in the scripture. Number one is procreation. The best way to make a disciple, go and make disciples of all nations, Great Commission, we just said it, is to make a disciple. Jesus says in Genesis, be fruitful and multiply. Part of the marriage union is setting up the space where procreation and babies can be born. The second purpose is for sanctification. Married people in this room, is your marriage sanctifying? Amen? Right? Your spouse know the best and worst in you? Yep. Marriage is sanctifying. That comes from 1 Corinthians 7. And then finally, marriage is a beautiful illustration of Christ in the church. We see this in Ephesians chapter 5, that in the same way that God loves his bride, we see in a mysterious way in broken husbands and wives, imperfect people that make a covenant together, we get an earthly glimpse of the love that Christ has for the church. And adultery just does away with all of it. It takes all of these threes and all three of these and throws them out. What Jesus is about to do in verses 28 specifically is not just show that it's not about just doing some external act, but there is a deeper root issue that he details and wants us to understand. And it's so interesting, brothers and sisters, what Jesus isn't doing is saying that there is a new teaching. In fact, I'm going to show you in the Old Testament, this same teaching is prevalent. In fact, it's found in the 10th commandment. A cursory reading of scripture, you can make one verse say whatever you want. How many times have you heard someone quote Philippians 4:13, and then they go do something that God did not give them strength to do because they blindly proclaim promises that don't follow what the scripture intended? You know what the 10th commandment is? Do not covet. You shall not covet your neighbor's house. You shall not covet your neighbor's wife or his male servant or his female servant or anything that is your neighbor's. The 10th commandment tells us that desire and lust are part of the root issue that he intends to draw and engage in this passage of teaching. What he's trying to say is that the external outplaying of the things in 27 come from what's going on in your heart that he discusses in verse 28. Look at what he says in verse 28. But I say to you that everyone who looks at a woman with lustful intent has already committed adultery in his heart. Lustful intent. This is not just to men in the room. It is to women in the room. It is not just one-sided. This is against everyone in this room. Any moment in our lives where we have looked at someone with a desire for something outside of God's intention of marriage, whether that be heterosexual, whether I be homosexual, anything that is outside of this protected covenant union is sinful. Romans 1 tells us this. The problem of God's judgment coming upon a people, this is what happened. Claiming to be wise, they became fools. They exchanged the glory of the immortal God for images resembling mortal man and birds and animals and creeping things. Therefore, God gave them up to the lusts of their heart, to impurity,
to the dishonoring of their bodies and among themselves because, look at this, this is so huge, they exchanged the truth about God for a lie and worshiped the creature rather than the Creator. The heart issue that we're about to look at is all because you and I have misaligned worshiping creatures, people, over and above the Creator. And that is not just the external breaking of marital vows. That is the internal lust where we have placed worship towards someone that is only due the Lord's. My point in the room is this. We are all guilty of this. Blepo, the Greek word for lust, is a lingering, deliberate desire for something that is not yours. Why is this so serious to the Lord? It's because God created you in His image. He created every human being in His image. And when we look at people in our lives, and when we look at people on our phones, in a way of lustful intent, what we are saying is that person was created by God, not for His glory, but for my pleasure. That's why I believe God has created them. And the good gift that God has given us is sufficient. College students in dating relationships right now specifically, where you draw your lines is where you fight your battles. Let me explain, like guys in the room that are wanting to one day get married, how you treat the women that you go on dates with and the girlfriends you have and the loving boundaries that you set in a relationship are either communicating to her that you honor her as a sister in Christ or you desire to use her. At the end of the day, those are the two options. Either we honor someone or we intend to use them. Sexual sin in any form outside of this good thing God has given us is a counterfeit to the real thing. But I'll say this, one of the problems that I've observed in the church, particularly here, I do a lot of premarital counseling, a lot. I've got like 18 weddings on the docket right now. And I sit with these couples, and you know the number one thing that comes up in premarital counseling, particularly among women that are now engaged? They have been told their entire life, this is bad, this is bad, this is bad, this is bad. And then they are magically told to flip some switch on their wedding night. Church, we got to do a better job of not just calling sin, sin, but also teaching what is good. Right? Like God has given us a sufficient good thing. Fire is not good or bad, it's the location of where it's placed, right? If you put a fire in a fireplace, it brings warmth to the whole house. If you put a fire in the middle of your living room, it will burn your whole house down. So it is with sexual intimacy. You put it in the right place and it gives us a beautiful picture of Christ in the church. You put it in the wrong place, it burns the house down.

tells the story. He says this: there was once a tyrant who summoned one of his subjects into his presence and ordered him to make a chain. The poor blacksmith, that was his occupation, had to go to work to forge the chain. And when it was done, he brought it back to the tyrant and ordered him to go back and make it twice its length. The blacksmith brought it again back to the tyrant, and again he was ordered to go and double it. Back he came again when he had obeyed the order, and the tyrant looked at it and then commanded the other servants to bind the blacksmith hand and foot with the chain that he had made and cast him into prison. That's what your flesh and that's what the enemy is in the business of doing, church. He wants you to make something that then he will chain you with. That's what the enemy is in the business of doing. I would say in this room, to the older believers in this room, your struggle with sexual sin is probably mostly related to the fact that you walk through things and you're too scared to bring other people into it. College students and high schoolers in this room, your issue probably isn't that you struggle with stuff and you keep it to yourself. It's that you are struggling with stuff, you have brought people into it, and you're not doing anything to kill it in your life. Both are wrong. All of this comes from not just behavior modification, but it comes from the fact that you and I have a heart problem. Look at what he says. If you've looked at a woman with lustful intent, you have already committed adultery with her in his heart. The heart is where this all begins and ends, because in just a moment, we're about to look at the drastic measures that Jesus tells people to take to deal with sexual sin, like cutting out your eye and cutting off your right hand. Let me tell you this, you can cut off your right hand and still deal with this. If you have not first addressed the heart that is at stake. Let me explain it this way. In May of 2011, Operation Neptune Spear went to assassinate and kill Osama bin Laden. You remember this on the news, how big it was. There was this, in the Middle East, this big raid where they took his life, this terrorist, and as they were sweeping his compound, you know what they found? They found stacks and stacks and stacks of sexually explicit material. In the Middle East, won't we say that it's the most modern, modest culture in the world? Women, oftentimes you can't even see their eyes. If you take drastic steps to kill your sin without first dealing with your heart, all you're doing is modifying behavior without addressing the root cause. Which is why Jesus goes to this drastic measure. He said, if your right eye causes you to sin, pluck it out and throw it away. If your right hand causes you to sin, pluck it and throw it away. It doesn't matter how important it is. Think about this. The eye, the scripture says, is the window to your soul, your hands. That's what we work with. We should be willing to take drastic measures to prevent this from ruling and reigning over our hearts. Get a flip phone if you need to. Have people asking you questions. I am so moved by the desires that the human heart can convey. I saw this in a unique way on Wednesday. So Wednesday, I have my little running group, and we run around Opelika. And about 5 a.m., we ran through downtown Opelika, and I saw an incredible sight. There was, in downtown Opelika, a line of girls, approximately age 19 to 23, that were asleep on the concrete by the fountain. They had the things under their eyes, And we ran up by them and we said, hey, what are y'all doing? Oh, starting at 9 p.m., we got in line and spent the night here for a sweatshirt that was going to be dropping at a pop-up store in downtown Opelika. Came for the free coffee and the $150 sweatshirt. It is not that you don't have desires in your life and aren't willing to take drastic steps to accomplish them. College students, you'll spend the night outside of Neville Arena for nights to make sure you have a seat when Auburn basketball plays Alabama. What concerns me is that we don't take that same

desire and apply it to drastically killing sin in our lives. You will spend the night somewhere to get a sweatshirt. You'll spend the night to get a seat in an arena, but you won't get a flip phone because you can't control what you look at on the internet. We've got to take these steps in our lives to where sin is not reigning over our mortal bodies. At the end of the day, your heart and my heart is an idol-making factory. We want to worship something. We want to worship something each and every day. And brothers and sisters in this room, hear me. There are really only two kinds of people in this room. Because we're all sinners, right? There are either forgiven people or unforgiven people. Either Christ died on the cross and all of your sin held on the cross as he hung there, or none of it. Because at the end of the day, Christ died for every lustful thought that you've walked in this room with. At the end of the day, not just lust, but every sin of the world hung on the cross. So what do we do this morning? The first question you've got to ask yourself is not what behaviors I need to modify, but who is Lord reigning over my life? Because we can do all the boundaries. You can put all the apps on your phone. You can divert your gaze. You can memorize scripture like Job that says, I made a covenant with my eyes not to look lustfully at a woman. You can do all that. But if you have not been given a purified, clean heart from the Lord, you and I are still in our sin. David says this, as the deer pants for flowing streams, so my soul pants for you. David dealt with sexual sin, King David did. And in Psalm 51, he lays out this prayer in the form of a song that he gives to the Lord. It's interesting what he asks God for. He asks God for mercy in Psalm 51. He asks him to cleanse him. But in verse 10, it's so interesting. He asks God for something that, as we move into a time of response, this is what we have to ask ourselves this morning. This is the prayer. Create in me a clean heart. That's the invitation this morning, brothers and sisters. If you're struggling with lust and sexual sin, the first thing you need to do is come and get on your knees this morning and ask God, Lord, give me a clean heart. Long before we ever ask and put up the necessary boundaries and drastic measures. I believe that God's doing something this morning in our church. There were so many people that came to the altar at 8:30 and just confessed sin. 1 John 1:9 says, if we confess our sin, he's faithful and just. Are you tired of bearing this? Are you tired of striving by yourself? Brother and sister, this morning the invitation is here. I'm going to pray and the band's going to lead us in singing a song. But this altar is open. Create in me a clean heart. Let's pray. Father, we pray that in these moments that your word would bring conviction. Father, that so much of what we ask for, we recognize we can't do any of it. And so, Father, we just come to you with open hands and say, Lord, create in me a clean heart and renew a right spirit within me. Father, restore to us the joy of our salvation. Father, we don't want to look at people in our lives as objects, but we want to look at people as image bearers. Father, would you have your way as we sing, Give Me Jesus. Father, I pray that our hearts would be able to sing that with confidence this morning. Take the whole world, but give me Jesus. And if we can't sing that honestly, Father, I pray we would have the humility to get on our knees and ask you to do heart surgery this morning. Father, we give this time to you, and it's in your Son's name we pray. Amen. Church family, y'all can stand. We're going to sing a closing song. Do you need a clean heart? Come to this altar. Have the humility to get on your knees and just spend time with the Lord as we continue in worship.

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Praise God for that. Thank you for your son, Jesus. That's Chris Tomlin on Praise 88.7. Now here's Emerson Day and No Smoke.

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0: Hey, this is comedian Mickey Bell. You know, there was a woman in the Bible that when she was searching for more in life, she found it. 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She actually found it at the well. 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
1: Hey, this is Anthony Evans, and my new song, Good Plans, is a reminder to every believer that our Savior is faithful, even when we are faithless, because he cannot deny himself. And one of the promises, the many promises he made to us, is that he is working all things together for our good, and he has plans to give us a future and a hope. The one thing I can promise you is that his ways are going to be better than ours. I hope you enjoy Good Plans.

That liar, liar's whispering again. And lately it's been sounding like the truth. Sowing seeds of doubt up in my head.

0: 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In a mobile home, choose a safe place in a nearby sturdy building. 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

0: I'm ink in the pen of the hands of the author. That's Brandon Lake along with Nick Jonas. What a great duet with the author. Now, here's Charles Billingsley and God is Good.
1: There's gonna be some hard times. There's gonna be some dark nights. There's gonna

Yeah, we're going to count them all. That's the J.J. Weeks Band. Top of the noonday hour. Let's check our weather forecast for this Sunday afternoon. It looks like we're going to be still pretty warm throughout the afternoon. We're going to have a lot more sunshine and highs in the 90s. Now, this afternoon, this evening, they're calling for a 30% chance of showers and possible thunderstorms, but that's 30%. That's not very much. Tonight, though, the low's near 71. Tomorrow, about the same. Sunny skies with 92 for the high, a 30% chance of rain. Partly cloudy on Monday night. The low's near 71 with a 40% chance of rain. Here's Rachel Purcell. This is Keep Going.

Yeah, that's seventh time down with Promises. I got Ben Fuller on the way along with Carrie Underwood. They did a duet with a song called If It Was Up to Me. But I was reading about Ben Fuller, and he spent some time on the Unashamed podcast with Robertson Family, the Robertson Family. Ben Fuller was so honored to have spent some time on the Unashamed podcast with you guys, he says. And you can listen to the full conversation. It's really good. You should hear it. Here he is with Carrie Underwood, If It Was Up to Me, on Praise 88.7 with Cubby.

Oh, yes. That is Josh Wilson with How Loved You Are. Coming up, this is one of the very first singles that I remember from Kane. Here they are with I'm So

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Oh, yes, he will. That's Francesca Battistilli on Weekend Praise Sunday afternoon with Cubby. Christ the King. Music is on the way with Already One.

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I'm more than you think I am. That's Danny Gokey on Praise 88.7. I got Peter Burton on the way. I read that he's going to be giving away some tickets. Yeah. If you'd like to see him in concert on tour with Matthew West and Ann Wilson, well, he's going to give away some tickets for every single city. He's going to pick a winner in every city they go to in concert, so don't miss your chance. Check it out on his Facebook page. Go to Peter Burton, and you can find him there. In the meantime, here he is with So Long on Praise 88.7.

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Chris Tomlin and I Will Rise on Praise 88.7. We saw Chris Tomlin this past year at Winter Jam. And listen, let me just throw in a plug for Winter Jam. If you guys have never been to Winter Jam, please make your plans to go. They usually have it around the first of the year. I think this year it was either last week of January, first week of February, something like that. And they go to about 40 cities. Jeremy Rosado was there this year and helped get us backstage. But yeah, it was pretty amazing. You're going to see probably, I don't know, 6 or 8 different artists. They all come up and do their segment or their that they're allotted. I think Jeremy Rosado was allowed to sing 3 songs, and he certainly made the best of them. It was amazing. But Winter Jam is just a great concert. It's actually free to get in, but they ask for a $15 donation at the door. They don't want anybody to be denied, and most everybody does give a donation of some kind. Our radio station has been blessed to get in with some media passes over the past few years, but still, the donations are given. And it's just a great night of worship and praise. But I say that to say that Chris Tomlin was there this year, and for almost an hour, he stood there and just sung hit after hit, giving praise to the Lord on every single note. He was fun to watch. He was exciting. He would dance around on the fast tunes and have a great time with it and got the crowd in it. But what a worshipful time that evening with it was him. I think Emerson Day was there. Matthew West was there this year. And of course, Jeremy Rosado and some others. But it was a great night. So make your plans this coming year. In fact, at Christmas time, get your family together and you all decide to go to Winter Jam 2027. It's going to be awesome. Here's Micah Tyler and Colton Dixon with Perfectly.

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2: This is Tiffany Hudson from Elevation Worship, and this is the heart behind our song, So Be It. The heart of this song is to look at the Lamb of God and to see his sacrifice, to see his wounds, and to see his crown of thorns, and to know that he did not stay in the grave. He was raised 3 days later, and that he is all authority, no matter what you're walking through. If he said it, he will do it. The Lamb of God has overcome.

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information about that coming up very soon. He and Hope Darst are going to be on tour together, and I plan to go to Columbus and see him. How about that? So we'll give you some more information about that very soon. In the meantime, here's Matt Maher with All the People Said Amen on Weekend Praise 88.7.

John Reddick and Holding on Praise 88.7. And yes, he's going to be on tour. In fact, I think it's already on tour. He's going to be at a city near us, which will be Columbus, Georgia. That's coming up in October. We'll have some

0: supply.
1: That's Toby Mac and Aaron Cole with Starts With Me on Praise 88.7. I got Seth Schleter coming up next. I read where Seth Schleter's is a children's author. Did you know that? Seth posted on social media, "I am so proud for how God has used this song, Counting My Blessings, to touch so many lives and families." Counting My Blessings, the picture book, is available for pre-order right now. He posted releasing in stores and online on October the 6th, but you can go ahead and get it now. It's called Counting My Blessings. All stems from this song, Counting My Blessings, with Seth Schleter. It's like it was

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Hannah Kerr with Ordinary on Praise 88.7. We've seen her in concert three or four times, and we love Hannah Kerr and her husband. They're just the coolest people. She sung a duet with Big Daddy Weave. We saw them in concert together over at First Baptist Opelika a few years ago, actually, and it was so good. Now here's Matthew West and Back to Jesus.

0: Greetings and salutations. 1 Thessalonians 5:18. 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These words of inspiration are by Blackwell's Industrial Services in LaGrange, where faith matters.
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On the way, we've got a song from Stars Go Dim. We met Chris Cleveland at the Andrew Yip concert here in Phoenix City just a few months ago. He was at Golden Acres Baptist Church, I believe it was, and we met some super nice people over there. We had a great night, but Andrew Yip was in concert, but Chris Cleveland with Stars Go Dim was there, and he was actually promoting the Save a Child thing that where they raise money to feed children. But they asked him to play two or three songs, and he just got up there on the piano and played three or four of his Stars Go Dim songs. And that was kind of a treat. We didn't expect that, but it was awesome. Here he is with his latest single, This Is Holy.

Welcome to Moments with the Bible, a broadcast ministry of a New Testament Assembly of Believers located in Auburn, Alabama. We invite you to remain with us for the next half hour or so for an in-depth look at the Word of God as we seek to understand and apply the Scriptures to our daily lives. Dear Heavenly Father, as we come before you, Lord, with an open book, the Bible, before us, we pray that the Holy Spirit would have His perfect, unfettered ministry in our lives. Illumine our understanding, Lord Jesus Christ, and grant us a deeper comprehension of the will of God in Christ Jesus concerning us. We pray in Jesus' name.

0: Why don't we turn our Bibles to Matthew 25 this morning, Matthew's Gospel, chapter 25. An extra supply of oil, and as a subheading, lamplight in the last days. Jesus here in Matthew chapter 25 in verses 1 through 12 gives us the parable of the 10 virgins in order to underscore in the thinking of his disciples the high level of preparation necessary for inclusion in the kingdom of God. And in particular, that inclusion in the kingdom of God that is going to take place by way of a catching up or a rapture of a bridal company when Jesus Christ returns to claim his own personal bride. Now, everyone who names the name of Jesus Christ is not part of the bridal company. Every individual who makes a profession of Jesus Christ or who affiliates with a church or who seems to identify with biblical teaching is not necessarily the individual who is going to be included in this way of escape and this entrance provided into the kingdom of God. Only those that are preparing, only those that are maintaining what God has originally given them, only those that are preserving the original quality of the work of Jesus Christ, which has begun in their heart, in their life, are going to be included in this ingathering at the close of the age. That seems to be the burden of this parable. And oh, how germane it is to our day. How apropos it is that Jesus Christ would address this parable to his disciples, and his disciples as representatives of those who would be living at the time of his return to this earth, at the time when he himself will come again to receive his bride into himself. Jesus said in John 14, as he was going back to the Father, he knew that he had come into the world. He was going back to the Father. He said, "In my Father's house are many mansions. If it were not so, I would have told you." He said, "I go to prepare a place for you." And he said, "If I go away, I will come again. If I go away, I will come again." We know that he went away. The bridegroom has been taken from us for a season. "If I go away, I will come again and receive you," or the Greek lambano can also be translated, "take you unto myself. I'll receive you to myself, that where I am, there you may be also." Now, where was Jesus going? He was going to the Father's house. He was going to the Father's house. And that can only mean that there is a hope laid up for us in heaven that we access by means of a translation. He was going to his Father's house in heaven. "In my Father's house are many mansions." He was going back to the Father, to his heavenly abode at the right hand of the Majesty on high. And he said, "If I go away, I will come again and receive you," or "take you," lambano, "take you to myself, in order that where I am," that is, in the Father's house, "there ye may be also." And if you couple with those words, the words of 1 Thessalonians chapter 4, verses 16 and 17, as Paul addressed the subject of the harpazo, or the rapture of the church, he said, "The Lord himself shall descend from heaven." See, that's where he is, in heaven, in the Father's house. "The Lord himself shall descend from heaven with a shout, and with the voice of the archangel, with the trump of God, and the dead in Christ shall rise first, and those which are alive and remain shall be caught up with them in the clouds to meet the Lord in the air, and so shall we ever be," where? "With the Lord." Jesus said in John 14, "In order that where I am, there ye may be also, and so shall we ever be with the Lord." Then in Revelation chapter 12, we see that there is a man-child, a virile child that is born of the travail of the church as the church goes into a period of soul agony, as the church goes into a period of distress, as the church goes into a period of trial and tribulation. A child is born out of that tribulation. He's a son of sorrow, as it were, but yet a son of the Lord's right hand, because this bride is going to sit at his right hand in gold of Ophir. And so this son is the son of the Lord's right hand, destined to rule the nations with a rod of iron. But also this man-child, this male child that's born, is a son of sorrow, a son of travail, a son of agony, because there John on the Isle of Patmos sees this woman clothed with the sun with a crown of 12 stars upon her head. And she is travailing in birth and in pain to be delivered of this man-child. In other words, the working of the Lord through the throes of tribulation and trial and temptation and even chastisement and adverse circumstances is to bring to the birth this man-child. And the Bible says that this man-child is so highly important in the overall purpose of God that Satan is a great red dragon, stands before the woman ready to devour or to swallow down this man-child as soon as he'd be born. And of course, the man-child is caught up to heaven. And that's the very same word, harpazo, that's translated caught up to meet the Lord in the air in 1 Thessalonians 4. Harpazo. And the man-child is caught up to the throne of God, to the very throne of God. Now, I will say that there are those who make a distinction between the man-child and the bridal company, in the sense that there are those who say that anyone who walks with God as Enoch walked with God will be caught up, and there will be a group caught up to the throne of God, and that they are to be distinguished from those that are caught up to meet the Lord in the air. And their reasoning is based upon the assumption that there's no mention of the Lord's descent from heaven in Revelation 12. Personally, I don't think there has to be a mention of the Lord's descent from heaven. But I'm just throwing in that little nuance or that variation in interpretation for the sake of your education. But the man-child will be called up to the throne of God. And so we see the catching up of a man-child. We see the translation of a company. We see the reception of a bride to the Father's house. All of these ideas picture for us the coming entrance of the church into glory. That is the bridal element in the church. But remember, not everyone is willing to go through the agonies necessary to bring forth a man-child, a son of the Lord's right hand and a son of sorrow. Many are fleeing. Whenever a church begins to go through trial or tribulation or convulsions or persecutions or upheaval or turmoil or distress, right away you see there are some people that bail out for dear life. There are others, because they believe God has placed them in the body of Christ, in that woman for a purpose, that they have come to the body of Christ for such a time as this. God is working in them, even through that distress and agony and turmoil and trial, in order to bring forth a man-child faith, a man-child character, a man-child destiny, that they might be counted worthy to escape all these things that shall come to pass in the horrors of the last days and stand before the Son of Man as the spirit of a just man made perfect. So what we're saying is that in Matthew chapter 25, as we see the parable of the 10 virgins, we have another picture. On another occasion, it's a picture given of the descent of the Lord to claim a company by way of translation, 1 Thessalonians 4, 16 and 17. In another instance, it is God Himself catching up a man-child from the onslaught of Satan and from the malicious designs of Satan, who stands ready to devour that man-child as soon as he be born. Isn't it interesting that the devil's attention is on the man-child? Now he turns his attention to the woman after he sees that the man-child has escaped his clutches. Then he turns and he persecutes the woman. And when the woman is preserved for 1260 days in a special place, prepared by God, where she's nourished. By the way, she's going to be nourished. Who's going to be nourishing her? They shall feed her there for 1,262 days or 42 months. 1,262 days is 3.5 years. And then when he sees that he cannot overcome the woman, even though he cast a great flood of waters out of his mouth in order to inundate her, that when the enemy cometh in like a flood, the Spirit of the Lord shall raise up a standard against him. He tries to engulf her with his influence. But the earth opened up herself and helped the woman. Amen. God used even secondary causes. He used the terrain, so to speak. God used perhaps hiding places and caves and dens of the earth. There was a helpful hiding place for the woman, and they were kept from being swept away by the flood. Then after he saw that the woman was going to escape his murderous rage, then he turned his attention to the remnant of her seed. And he went to make war with the remnant of her seed, those who keep the commandments of God and have the faith of the Lord Jesus Christ. So you see, the devil is turning attention from one group to another group to another group. That speaks of special groupings even amongst the saints of God in the last days. They're not all included in one group, my dear friends. And what we should strive for is we should strive to be included in this first fruit company, in this man-child company, in this bridal company that's going to be translated in a moment. In a moment of time. Literally the word moment, as it's translated in 1 Corinthians 15, for in a moment, in the twinkling of an eye, means a subdivision of time. If we take just a moment, the smallest measure of time, so to speak, and then we subdivide it into something even smaller, in a moment, in a split second, in a moment, in the twinkling of an eye, we shall all be changed. The dead in Christ shall rise first, and we shall be changed. It'll take place that suddenly, my dear friends. It could be while we're talking about it this morning. The question is, are we ready? And the purpose of the parable of the 10 virgins, 5 being wise and 5 being foolish, is to underscore in our thinking the level of preparation required for inclusion in the first fruit company, in the man-child company. Remember, not all are going to enter in. So let's begin to read with that introduction in mind. Matthew 25, verse 1. Then shall the kingdom of heaven be likened unto 10 virgins, which took their lamps and went forth to meet the bridegroom. And 5 of them were wise and 5 were foolish. What distinguished them was not the possession of a lamp. It was not the presence of a flame, a word of testimony. It was not an expectation of the soon arrival of the bridegroom. It was even not going through last minute preparations, because they all arose and trimmed their lamps at the last minute when they heard the midnight herald. These were all included in the same company. They no doubt had fellowship one with another, but what distinguished the 5 wise from the 5 foolish was this element of prudence, this prudential foresight that enabled them to order the affairs of their present with a view to future conditions. They had the same expectation, but not necessarily the same anticipation. And I believe there's a difference, because it's the nature of our anticipation that determines the degree of our preparation. A lot of people have a superficial expectation of the coming of the Lord in this day and age. Like the book of Amos, they desire the day of the Lord, but the Lord says, to what end is the day of the Lord for you? It's a day of darkness, a day of gloom, a day of sudden destruction, a day of judgment. It's not a day of light and blessing for those that are not right with God. Many have a superficial expectation of the coming of the Lord in the Church of Jesus Christ today. There's much talk about the coming of the Lord. There are prophecy conferences. There are prophecy teachers. There are prophecy charts. There are speculations and projections and much study of biblical prophecy in correlation with current events. And I recommend some of that. I'm not saying that all of that is bad, but I'm simply saying that if that is the extent of your preparation, then you are missing the entire point of the parable of the 10 virgins. There is a superficial expectation, but the 5 wise were distinguished and were characterized by their accurate assessment of things that were lying ahead. They foresaw the evil and they hid themselves and made themselves ready for the coming of the Lord Jesus Christ. What evil did they anticipate? They anticipated a long interval, a longer interval at least, of darkness that was going to intervene between the moment or the time of their expectation and the actual arrival of the heavenly bridegroom. Brothers and sisters, I sometimes get the impression when you listen to people talk about the coming of the Lord And when you warn of coming judgment on this country is already under judgment. You say, well, what if we, God's people, humble ourselves and pray and turn from our wicked ways? 2 Chronicles 7:14. My dear friends, first of all, that's quoted out of context. He's talking to Israel. God will heal their land, the land of Israel. And I think that in principle, it can apply to any people of God anywhere. I'm not saying the principle can apply, but the primary meaning of that passage is if there's a plague, in this case, it would be a pestilence in the land, that God would heal their land upon their repentance and their humble prayer. Now, the principle can apply. I'm not denying the application of the principle. But I'm saying we need to understand it within context in order to know the parameters for its application. Because there are boundaries there. We can't just apply a scripture just any way we want to any particular situation. And so people say, well, will not God heal the land of America? Brothers and sisters, I want to tell you that the land of America, just as Babylon, has already been weighed in the balances and found wanting. I know that's not a pleasant message. That's the message God has sent me to declare, though. That America has been weighed in the balances and found lacking. The book of Jeremiah has a message that parallels the need of our time. And in the message of Jeremiah, Jeremiah warned so many times of Magor Misaviv, terror all around, that eventually they nicknamed him Magor Misaviv. Here comes terror all around. Because every time he opens his mouth, he only predicts terror all around, the terror of God's judgment all around. And even when Jeremiah started praying for the nation, God told him twice, he said, don't lift up prayer or intercession for this nation. Because he said, I won't hear you. They had reached a point of no return in their rebellion against God. That's an awesome point to reach. A point of no return in rebellion against God. Proverbs 29:1 says, he that being often reproved and hardeneth his neck shall be suddenly destroyed, and that without remedy. The word of God, without remedy, means without healing. There's no healing for the land. Regardless of how much you pray, regardless of how much you go through the motions of repenting within your own convenient framework, there's no healing for the land. So let them call the National Days of Prayer. Let them organize prayer conferences. Let them even resort to fasting and prayer. But God says, I will not hear. Not that prayer. There is a sin unto death, and I do not say that you should pray for it. America has committed the national sin unto death. They have not liked to retain God in their knowledge. And so God's given them over to their own ways and to the bitter consequences of their own ways. And those that are prudent foresee the evil and they're hiding themselves. They're hiding themselves deep in the Lord Jesus Christ. They're praying into Jesus Christ in this hour. They're continuing instant in prayer. They're watching and praying always that they might be counted worthy to escape all these things that shall come to pass and to stand before the Son of Man, and they are praying until their lives are so securely hid with Christ in God that no evil shall befall them and no plague will come nigh their dwelling. There is a secret place of the Most High, brothers and sisters, that is accessed by prayer. And that secret place is the hidden darkness of the Holy of Holies. You say, we're holy, Brother Bobby. We believe in holiness. But brothers and sisters, it's not enough to be holy. We must be holy even as He is holy. And we must move beyond the veil that separates the holy place from the most holy, or the holy of holies. We must become most holy people, building up ourselves on our most holy faith, praying in the Holy Ghost. And until we enter that place, brothers and sisters, your life is not hid with Christ in God. He that dwelleth, and that word to dwell, shakan in the Hebrew there in Psalm 91, doesn't mean just a temporary visit, just an infrequent visitation. It means a permanent dwelling, an abiding place. a settling down and making some place your permanent abode. He that dwelleth in the secret place of the Most High shall abide under the shadow of the Almighty. I believe there's a shadow of the Almighty that no bomb can penetrate. I believe there's a shadow of the Almighty that no terrorist can break through. It is a barrier. Where God is the fire in the midst of you and a wall, He's the glory in the midst of you and a wall of fire all around about you. I believe God can protect His own and will protect His own. I believe 1,000 shall fall at their side and 10,000 at their right hand, but it shall not come nigh thee. Only with thine eyes shalt thou behold and see the reward of the wicked, the reward of a wicked nation. God says He'll have a place prepared for His people. And I don't believe it's necessarily a geographical location here in the United States of America. I believe it's a place in God. There's a place in me. Oh, do you remember when the God of glory appeared to Moses? Moses wanted to see God's glory. Show me thy glory. He found grace in the eyes of the Lord, but he wasn't satisfied with grace alone. A lot of people are satisfied with grace alone. Well, that's enough, Lord. That's all I need. Saved by grace. Ephesians 2, 8 through 10. Hallelujah, and I'm on my way. But not Moses, the man of God. Moses found grace in the eyes of the Lord, but he said, Lord, show me your glory. And I'm reminded of Psalm 84 in verse 11, the Lord our God is a sun and shield. He gives grace and glory. No good thing will He withhold from them that walk uprightly. There is not only, dear friends, a bestowal of grace, there is also a revelation of glory that God wants to give to His people, a revelation of divine splendor, so that we see Him as He is, as it were. And Moses said, show me thy glory. And God responded to Moses' request and said, no man can see me and live. But He said, there's a place by me, and I'll cause my glory to pass by you. He said, I'll hide you in the fissure, the cleft of the rock. There's a place by me. In other words, dear, there's a place near to the heart of God where you can be hidden, dear friends, hidden in the cleft of the rock, so that no matter what transpires, no evil shall befall thee and no plague shall come nigh your dwelling. Because to see God meant that you would be immediately plagued to see God. It is sheer unveiled essence. No man can see me and live, God said to Moses. And so what I'm trying to say is that there is an accurate assessment and anticipation of things to come, things to shortly come to pass that will motivate those that are wise as they foresee the evil to hide themselves in the Lord Jesus Christ, to flee for refuge, to lay hold upon an anchoring hope set before them, which will become an anchor for their soul, sure and steadfast in the uncertain times to come. They foresaw evil. And so they, because they foresaw accurately things to come, they made diligent preparation. They moved with fear, and they went out to those that were selling this precious commodity, this oil, and they purchased for themselves this oil because they knew that the light that they needed in the last days was going to be firelight. Firelight has to be fed by oil. And they knew that the only way that their flame would be sustained would be by the acquisition of a fresh supply of oil. The only way they could maintain what they currently had was by spiritual enterprise, adding to their faith, virtue, and to virtue, knowledge, and to knowledge, temperance, and to temperance, endurance, and to endurance, godliness, and to godliness, brotherly kindness, and to brotherly kindness, love. They knew that they had to acquire more of the same in order to maintain what they currently possessed. They had to continually come to the Lord. And so, brothers and sisters, the challenge of this hour is presented by the parable of the five wise and the five foolish virgins is simply this: the need of foreseeing, anticipating accurately things to come so that we move with fear and give all diligence to make sure that the oil level is maintained in our lamps, in our lives. And we believe the oil, as we have seen, symbolizes the presence and the power and activity of the Spirit of God in our lives, the true Spirit of God, because there's a false fire. There's a false fire in the land. Leviticus 10 speaks of the strange fire, alien to God's purpose. It's a fire that's produced by man. But it's not the fire of the Holy Ghost. It's rooted in sensationalism and not in true spirituality. It's rooted in fanfare and not Bible faith and holiness, without which no man shall see the Lord. There's a false fire in the land. There's a strange fire. And a lot of people are fanning that flame instead of giving diligence to add to their supply of oil, going to those that are selling. God is not in strange fire, brothers and sisters. It's kindled by man. It's based upon emotionalism and experience rather than the Word of God. Now, I believe if you give yourself to the Word of God, you'll have all the experience God can give you and you can handle. And I believe there's a true fire of God. But you see, brothers and sisters, if you're tossed to and fro by every passing fad in the charismatic movement, every passing influence or doctrine, strange doctrine, you're carried about with diverse and strange doctrines, and you're following this one moment and following that the next moment, then you're double-minded, unstable in all your ways. If you're not finding where God wants you in this last day, going to those that are selling this oil, and denying yourself, taking up your cross in the local assembly. It's a lot easier to go on a religious pilgrimage to find some blessing than it is to get up in the morning and study the Bible and make your bed and get dressed and go to work and have God work in you the character of diligence and responsible labor and go to church and make it their own time and be regular. It's a lot easier, brothers and sisters, to just follow after blessings than it is to take up your cross and become a blessing to some.
1: 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Are you washed in the blood of the Lamb?
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Elevation Worship, this is Jesus Be the Name. 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

0: 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Coming up, we got Blessing Offer. 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

Homesick for Heaven from Phil Wickham on Praise 88.7. Now here's Franny Cash. I was just reading that she was part of a big, big gospel music week that's going to be airing October 3rd, 4th, and 5th from 5 until 9 p.m. at the Museum of Christian and Gospel Music in downtown Nashville. 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

Hey, y'all, it's Brandon Lake, and I'm so excited about this new song called How Good God Is. And when we wrote this song, I got together like any other day with some of my friends, and I had just been singing that. And, you know, I never would have ever known how good God is. So we just started to unpack it. What are those things in life? Let's really talk about the honest ones. God, thank you for the fires that forged me with faith. Thank you for even the anger that it forced me to pray. And so I hope as you hear this song, you can look at those circumstances in your life and that it pushes you towards God.

For King of Country and Shoulders on Praise 88.7. You know, they do the Christmas show every year, The Little Drummer Boy, and they're going to do it again this year. In fact, they just released the official key art for their movie Drummer Boy that's going to be hitting the theaters on November the 6th. You can pre-order tickets now if you'd like. 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Coming up, we got Seth Schleter, Turn It to Praise. You

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That's Red Rocks Worship along with Chris Brown, and the Lord is with me. Well, that about wraps it up for me for this weekend praise, but I'll be back next Saturday morning with at 6 a.m. with the best in contemporary Christian music right here on Praise 88.7. God bless you guys, and thanks for listening. And also, just a note, our fall Praise-a-thon will be coming up the first week in October. It'll be a Wednesday, Thursday, and Friday. The first weekend, in November. It's actually November this year. And so the first weekend in November of this year, we'll have our fall Praise-a-thon. So be praying about what God would have you do to help keep this radio station on the air. So God bless you. Thank you for being part of our family. Here's the Newsboys and Mighty to Save. 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
1: The liar's whispering again. 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

0: This is a public service announcement from the American Red Cross regarding thunderstorm safety. Postpone any outdoor activities if thunderstorms are likely to occur. Many people struck by lightning are not in the area where rain is actively occurring. The National Weather Service recommends staying inside for at least 30 minutes after the last thunderclap. If you are driving and have poor visibility, try to safely exit the roadway and park. Stay in the vehicle and turn on the emergency flashers until the heavy rain ends. If you are outside and cannot reach a safe building, avoid high ground, water, tall isolated trees, and metal objects such as fences or bleachers. Picnic shelters, dugouts, and sheds are not safe during a severe thunderstorm. If you see any downed power lines, stay away from them and report them immediately. If the thunder roars, go indoors.
1: 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You have enough negative things to deal with in this world. 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You don't need it on your radio, too. This is positive and encouraging. 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